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2: Well, we've been on the will of God all month. This is the last in that series about being in the will of God. And this morning's title is Another Kind of Will. Another kind of will. Remember, we talked about the will of man, will of God. And then there's another kind of will, wants to take you over, make you operate in his will. If you would, turn to Genesis chapter 4, verse 1. Father, I thank you that the words produce strength, edification, and empower us to live as successful believers in the name of Jesus. Amen. Well, I'm just going to read verses 1 through 8 to you. It says, and Adam knew Eve, his wife, and she conceived and bare Cain, and said, I have gotten a man from the Lord. And she again bare a son, Abel. And Abel was a keeper of the sheep, and Cain was a tiller of the ground. And in the process of time, that Cain brought forth the fruit of the ground as an offering, and Abel, he also brought the firstlings of the flock, and of the fat thereof, and the Lord had respect unto Abel and his offering, but unto Cain and his offering he had not respect. And Cain was wroth with his, and his countenance fell. And the Lord said, Cain, why art thou wroth, and why is thy countenance fallen? If thou do well, shalt thou not be accepted? And if thou dost not well, sin lies at the door, and unto thee shall be his desire. And thou shall rule over him. Thou shall rule over him. Now, I remember, this sounds funny, but you know what I remember reading that? I went to Catholic school, you know. And I remember when I was a little kid, how many of you went to grade school or Christian school or anything? They wanted you to read the Bible through. I always got to that chapter when I was young. I never got any further to Genesis. But I remember always reading that and thinking, what? Why didn't he accept what God gave him? Why did God accept what he gave him? It seemed, how many of you read the Bible and sometimes it looks unfair? It just don't look right, okay? But you see, obviously God's right, and we have to ask God what he wants us to know. Now you can get in there and you could say, well, Abel brought the firstling and the fat. He brought his first fruits offering, and I'm sure there's a teaching in there that is respectable, but the law hadn't been written yet, and the two scriptures are in Numbers that references about the, you know, offerings from the land and offerings from the cattle, but that hadn't been written yet, and the Bible says that without the law there's no conviction of sin. So obviously it had to be more than just law breaking because it wasn't written. Amen. So anyway, there's two sons. They both grew up in the same house, same mother, same father. Both were born after the fall, so they had a fallen nature. And obviously their names were Cain and Abel. Abel's name means in Hebrew, breath or vapor. And I thought about that. I thought the only thing that could be is perhaps his life was so short, because his life was snuffed out quickly. It was as a vapor. The Bible says that your life is as a vapor. And Cain's name means acquisition. He was, so acquisition, perhaps his father and mother felt that they had acquired a son. You notice it says, and she said, God gave us a son. I personally believe that God is involved with names. I think that your name is significant to God, and your name is connected to your purpose. You know, So, I would have to say he's in there. It would be nice if everything was predictable in life. How many of you sometimes wish you could just make it predictable because you can't stand the stress? But some things can only be explained after they happen. I used to, when I was younger, I thought, well, you didn't tithe. You know, it was very legal. You know, when you get born again, until you get filled with the Holy Ghost, you're a pretty legal person. And you're a scorekeeper, and you get out your card, and you think you're, please forgive me, you think you're smart enough to explain everything without God. Well, that's foolishness. Some things have to be lived and explained on the other side. So, you know, when you grow up, you realize how little you know, as they say. you think, oh, I can't explain it till God tells me what happened. I know it happened, but I don't know what happened till God tells me. And just to give you an illustration, in Acts 15, if you remember, they didn't expect a bunch of Gentile people to get saved. Okay, so they got saved. And the Pharisees wanted to get them all circumcised. And they had to have a big meeting over it, literally. The apostles and elders had a big meeting over these Gentiles getting saved. Why? They didn't know. They didn't expect it to happen, but it happened. So they needed to figure out what God did by saving somebody who wasn't a Jew. They didn't know what to do with it. So they had to get together and seek an explanation. Now, you'd think they'd have known before, but it caught them by surprise. I had to give you a biblical example of surprise because I got to give you a biblical example for everything that I teach. Otherwise, you need to get out of here. You know, the word is where your definitions come from. So anyway, it happened afterwards. They got an explanation after it happened. Now, Cain brought his offering. We're going back to Genesis 4. Numbers 12:12 talks about bringing fruit of the ground. Numbers 12:17 talks about the firstlings of the flocks. Obviously, we talked about the first fruits and all that. We're not teaching on that today. Now, but, you know, as we see now, the correction needed to take place in the heart of Cain. You know, instead of bringing up his offering, God brought up his character, which would explain in the New Testament why he said, if you have aught against your brother, I'm not ready to take your money. You can just set it there and go reconcile. You never thought God didn't want your money, did you? You always think them preachers want your money, but God wants you right, and then he wants your money. God looks that you for righteousness, and I'm not saying you got to be perfect, but there's a couple things, and unforgiveness is one of the majors. You know, I'm not telling you that you got to be perfect before you bring an offering or your tithe, but right relationship, and I don't know about you, I have painstakingly held my emotional man under. Was it smooth? No. Did it look really bad sometime? Yes. So I could stay right with people that God gave me. In other words, I could have bolted. I could have took off. I could have blamed them. They didn't do right. I could have thought of a million things. But I sat there. That's why when Paul said, when you're suffered wrong, take it. See, relationships are worth more than being right. You with me? Relationships are worth more than being right. If you're patient, God will vindicate you. When he was reviled, he reviled not again. When he suffered, he didn't threaten, but he committed himself to him who judges righteously. You are to be patient long enough to let God vindicate you and let him build your character while you're waiting. Like, that's a process, and that's always the process. You know, that God allows you to be heated up, cooked. And while he's creating your deliverance, he's stretching your character. They go together. So if you avoid, I always say this, if you avoid affliction, you avoid growth. That's why people that seek comfort stay the same. You don't ever want to do that. Comfort is an enemy. And I know I said that to you about a month ago. Comfort to me is an enemy. I don't want to be comfortable. I want to be successful. Don't give me a nice couch so I'm out of your way. I don't want to be comfortable. I want to have my cause and my purpose. It's greater than that. You know, I'm just going to say this and interject something. If most of your thought life is spent on how you're going to make your life nice, excuse me a little bit today, when you retire, you're going to miss your purpose.
3: Amen.
2: We're going to be teaching on money in the Wednesday nights and in the next 4 weeks. Money matters. And one of the things in there isn't about money. It's about finding your purpose. You know, I mean, the world would tell you to work 45 years at a job you hate to retire and do nothing. And see, I tell you, you got to go find your purpose, because therein is your joy, therein is everything. You go find what you're supposed to do, and then they pay you.
3: Hallelujah.
2: That stuff of just going for money and hating it for 40 years and saying, I'm doing my job. What do you want to do? I hate my job. That doesn't even make sense. Why would you do that? I've said this to you before. I got up 4 o'clock in the morning, 5 o'clock in the morning. My garage didn't open until 9, but I couldn't wait to get there. I couldn't wait till the employees got there. I was so excited to get to go to work. I'm there 2 hours before they get there waiting. And they come and see me with that big old smile. They know they're going to work today because I got a vision and we're going to go do it today. That's normal to me. Standing around a coffee pot going, that ought to make you run. That's no life at all. I got to have a purpose.
3: Yeah, amen.
2: You know, people will sacrifice greatly for a purpose. Greatly. They give their lives, you know. I know people don't like to hear this, but those soldiers are not in it for the money, I don't think. Those boys that are overseas, I think they could make money some other way. They believe they're defending our nation. Aren't you glad somebody believes in defending the nation?
3: Amen.
2: Amen. Aren't you glad that somebody took up the cause of your safety, that you were that valuable to them, that they gave their life, rearranged their life, left their kids. Their kids are in church, but they ain't with them. They're overseas defending us. Thank God for those men. Amen. Now, the thing that was rough about Cain is God wanted to bring up his character. Instead, he chopped his brother down. See, he saw his brother as the reason he looked bad. Somehow, he got that all twisted up. His brother brought conviction. Turn to 1 John chapter 3. Verse 12. Thank you, God, for the word, huh?
3: Amen.
2: Wonderful stuff. Wonderful stuff. 1 John 3:12. Not as Cain, who was of the wicked one, and slew his brother. And the scripture says, and why did he slew him? Why did he kill him? Because his own works were evil and his brother's righteous. He didn't kill Cain or Abel for what Abel did. He killed him because his deeds were evil. His deeds were evil. That's an interesting thought, isn't it? You know, he slew him because his own works were evil and his brother's righteous. You know, some people don't tell you, this is one thing I think new Christians need to know, that it's dangerous if you live right. If you're going to be a real Christian, you can, once your honeymoon's over and you get through the euphoric, I was dying and I'm living and God saved me and God, my marriage was done and God helped me and I had cancer and I'm better. And he does all those things, by the way, in case you didn't know that. You begin to live right. And when you live right, you become a person that convicts others. So your life looks like it's deteriorating sometime because people don't treat you right. And that's something that everybody ought to tell new Christians because they don't understand. I remember when your bubble popped and you found out people, not everybody wanted to live right. Not everybody wanted to do right. And you go, I didn't know that was like, oh, what happened? You're devastated. You're devastated. That's. I always say this too. Even with my own children, I wanted to protect them so much They're sitting in this congregation. They'd both probably tell you that I tried to keep them away from bad so much that I kept them from learning some things that they needed to know about folks. But when you're a dad, you know, and if you're a protecting dad, as Jeremy just spoke about, you think by protecting them from the truth, you're protecting them, and that's not necessarily so. Because then they go to school or they graduate and they get their bubble bursted, whereas you could have let the air out slowly at the house. Can I just put it that way? Rather than them to have to get a big revelation of what people can be like, they could have learned it in a slow leak over a period of time, that, and you could have taught them, instructed them on how to handle that. Amen? So anyway, that part needs explained. That when people around you that don't want to grow get stuck, when it's all right until you move. Now, if you stay there with them, they'll never say a word to you. But when they get stuck and your faith is living and you start to go past them, that's when the persecution starts. Now, if you just want to stay there with them and say, yeah, it's like that for me too, you're fine. But when you start to keep moving on, see, God said, I provoke them to jealousy. Believe it or not, it's biblical. That means God's going to let people get jealous of you on purpose, and he's going to make sure it happens. So you are literally going to arouse persecution by trying to live right. Where did, I don't know how we got this image of it. It's just going to be like flowers. We're going to float to glory land. Ain't even close. You live right. You got the devil to deal with, people to deal with, your own skin to deal with. So when you live right, people who don't want to will eventually begin to persecute you. You know, I was looking up a scripture on sought. And do you know what? With Jesus, listen to this. This blew my mind. This is just the word sought, that's all. 20 times when they sought him, they wanted to kill him. 4 times they wanted to protect him. 3 of them was his mom and dad, and the 4th one was Pilate. So all he had that really cared about him was his mom and dad, and the law was supposed to protect him. Isn't that interesting? And it was only like 6 or 7 people in sought. When I didn't look up all the healing scriptures, I just looked up the sought. Only 6 or 7 people sought him so they could get better. He had 20 people trying to kill him. 4 times they're trying to keep him safe, and 6 people just want. You'd think with Jesus, with all that dunamis power, they'd have wanted his healing power. They'd have wanted his virtue, but they was wanting to kill him 75% more of the time. I thought, isn't that awful? They wanted to kill him, and he never sinned. But he convicted you. He convicted you. He convicted the Pharisees. Instead of them repenting, they decided, well, let's kill him. See, when people, they were stuck, the Pharisees were stuck. They did not want to change. That's why a religious devil can't stand the move of God. Because it's something different than it's used to. If it don't fit in the head, it's not God. But I tell you this morning, if it's not biblical, it's not God. When you see something as a Christian, you really should go home and read the Word and find out what the Word says about it yourself, not just take the preacher's word for it. Or a neighbor, or somebody who's been saved longer than you. That doesn't mean anything. Thy word, O Lord, is forever settled in heaven. No matter how much preaching you hear, you have an obligation as a believer to go home and look at your own Bible to make your own decisions and work out your own salvation with fear and trembling. Your conscience is the highest governor you have in you. I mean, you could hear somebody say you're supposed to give $100. But if your conscience tells you not to, but if your conscience tells you to give $1,000, that's the one. You got to go with the God inside of you. You with me? Now, I do think you should listen to preaching, but I do think you are of your own will to make your own decisions. Amen? So anyway, somebody who's stuck can really make your life hard. Look what it did to Miriam and Moses when he had to wait. The whole country had to wait for Miriam 7 days to go by. It held up the whole group. So believe it or not, sin, that stuff where you don't think sin affects nobody but you, it's not even close to true. It affects everybody. If you have, I'll go there a minute. I wasn't going to, but I will. If you've got people doing really bad things in your house, meaning kids and adults, you definitely got a door open for the devil in your house. I'll tell you the story. Those of you who've been with me a while have heard this story probably 20 times. We've got a lot of new people. Dr. Summerall's boys, if you don't know who Dr. Summerall is, he was an evangelist of about 84 years old all over the world, preached in 165 or 70 countries.

father cast out devils on. That's what he did. And all he said in that bellowing Lester Summerall voice, "You tell me how I got in there and then I'll cast him out." In other words, they know devil belongs in my house. You tell me what you did to attract that devil in this house, because he don't belong here. So he wouldn't even cast the devil out till his kids said they're sorry for going and get it. Why would he? Because if you don't get rid of it, you're going to be stuck with it. That's why people who treat symptoms instead of problems never get better. You've got to go after the root. The axe is laid at the root of a tree. Now, that tree might take time to die. See, if your kid's acting up, you go for the root of it instead of the fruit. Now, the fruit will look better, and all your buddies will pat you on the back and say, "You got rid of that fruit," but it'll be back next year. You got to see, nobody knows, it still looks like it's there when you go to the root. That's why a faith person looks like they're crazy, because they're not treating symptoms. They're going after the source, and that takes a little more time to dig down to the roots. Amen? The fig tree was dead by the time Jesus got back, not right then. He cursed it, took off, come back, and then it withered while he was gone. Your faith is exactly like that. It works while you go and do what God told you to do. It works. You curse it or bless it, you go, and when you come back, it's been in operation, because the kingdom of God says a man sleeps and rises day and night and he knows not how, Mark 4, but it still works while you're sleeping. Your prosperity is developing while you're sleeping if you did what you're supposed to do during the day. And while you're sleeping, God is arranging your deals, and angels are going out and getting your checks and your stuff. They're setting up deals. Now, that's just not enough. I'm really in different places today, but I'm not. That sets up deals, but you got to have faith to go sign the contracts afterwards, too. You can't just pray and bless and believe and not consummate the deal with your faith. A lot of packages were never picked up. Prayed for, fasted for, tithed for, given for, seed sown, but too afraid to make the commitment to get the package. Faith leaps. Fear stops and thinks about it. That's a Summerall quote many years ago. Amen. So like I said, sometimes people don't tell you it's dangerous when you're around people that don't want to change. It's dangerous, certainly dangerous to be around Cain, wasn't it? That's dangerous. When somebody don't want to change, that spirit comes into their life. You can see it if you're spiritually discerning. You can see that spirit on their face that they want you to fail. Your success is convicting. God didn't compare. I looked at that scripture, and nowhere do I see God compared Cain and Abel. He dealt with them as individuals. He didn't say Cain did it right and you didn't. He individually told Cain, he said, if you do what's right. He didn't say if you do what Abel did. He said if you do what's right. You. Now, I ain't worried about Abel. That's like he told Peter. He told Peter, remember when Peter got upset with John? And he says, well, what about John? Because when God convicts you, everybody always takes, you know them big lights? This is the way I feel. When people get convicted, they take that light and just push it over whoever's in the room besides them. It don't matter where it goes. They just don't want it on them. Peter said, what about John? And Jesus said, what is it to you if he's alive till I come back? In other words, mind your own business. I'm not talking to John, I'm talking to you. God is a God of individuals. We've said that before, that you could be sitting in the congregation and you could be healed of cancer and a person sitting next to you could die of the same disease. You could be sitting next to somebody and they'll be broke and you will have money, or you could be broke and they will have money. God is no respecter of persons. It's whoever believes what he says. There were many widows in Israel, but there was the only one to whom the prophet was sent to. And she obeyed immediately. That's how you know she was the right one.
She says, I'm going to make a cake and die. He says, do this.

this instead, and she just did it. Oh, what a great girl, huh? Just did it, and her barrel never run dry, and her barrel never went empty, and her cruse of oil did not run dry. Why? She obeyed the man of God instead of thinking. In the natural, she was right, but she didn't need natural. Natural was killing her. She needed supernatural. So she needed miracles, and to have miracles, it says, believe the Lord God's prophets and you'll prosper. So she had to get a word, and God sent the man of God to her. Isn't that interesting? Out of an entire place, he only sends her to that woman. Faith's hard to find. Jesus said, or the Bible says, when the Son of Man comes back, will he find any faith in the earth? It's not common. I wish faith was common and everybody could pick it up. But I have found there's only a few people who are willing to invest what it takes to build their faith to receive the promises of God. Amen. Now, instead of raising his standard, obviously, he brought Abel down. Now, Cain's name means acquisition. This is one of the things that I really think. I think names mean a lot. Now, legal people want flawed people to fall, okay? I don't believe Abel was perfect. I just think he pleased God. Aren't you glad you can please God and not be perfect? I don't know about you. I think it's great. You know, I don't have to do everything right for God to say, I love you, son. You know, I say this all the time. I've had the privilege of failing enough to be myself. And you might say, what's the matter with you? I'm telling you, there's a great freedom in failing. Though a righteous man fall 7 times, he's going to get up. It's all right to fall. It's good for you. It steals the confidence from your flesh and moves your confidence to God, to him who is able to keep you from falling. The definition of acquire, that's what Cain's name meant. To gain for oneself through one's action and efforts. What was wrong with Cain? Like I said, the law wasn't written. He had an entitlement mentality. He did something so he thought he'd get something. He had a scorecard. To come into possession or ownership. He was saying, my efforts. See, when you give God something in that arena and you don't realize it came from God, you think you're giving him something that's yours. And I hear the earth is the Lord's and the fullness thereof. You don't get to, you give God what he gave you. That's why he provided the ram in the thicket for Abraham. Abraham said, the Lord will provide. Some of you, God's got to give you something today. Some of you, God's got to give you something to give God. Those of you who need that, I pray that your ram come, that you can give God. That he gives you something so you can give it to him. Don't hang on to that one. And you got to make sure you give that. You can't afford not to give it. Abraham couldn't afford it not to do that. Amen. My efforts got me here. That's what Cain was saying. Turn to Romans chapter 9, verse 32.

0: Wherefore, because they sought it not by faith, but as it were by works of the law, for they stumbled at the stumbling stone. In other words, they did it by works instead of by faith. Isn't it funny? A works person, and you understand, you're talking to somebody that likes working. You can do a whole bunch of works and make your life real, real nice, but until God breathes on it and blesses it, it doesn't seem to matter. You can have your house real nice and everything look real good and be miserable. But God will breathe on somebody's house that needs painted, and the car's tires are bald, and stuff ain't exactly right. And God, like He'd just breathe on their life, breathe life into their life, like He did Adam. And they have a life. Having stuff isn't having a life. Having God is having a life. Amen. Stuff's okay, but God obviously is better. So what was the matter? Cain's grid work was wrong. Now, the reason that I'm going there, what all this is about, is when your grid work is wrong, you come to the wrong conclusions no matter what you hear. It doesn't, when your thoughts are filtered through a tainted funnel, I tell you what, put a little arsenic in a funnel and run your stuff through it. It's not going to come out drinkable. When your mind is dirty, or I say dirty, we didn't talk about sexual immorality, however, it's in the pile. When your mind is dirty, whatever goes through it's going to come out tainted. It doesn't matter what you hear. It matters how clean. See, you got to make sure you keep your heart with all diligence, for out of it the issues of life. If your heart's not pure, it doesn't matter what you hear. You're going to taint it enough that it's going to make, you're going to make it fit you. You're going to, your agenda, what you want to do. We can all hear the same sermon, but don't really matter. 25 people think it's for somebody else. You know, really, we're supposed to come to church and not worry about who's here. Not even think about it, really. It's nice to see your friends, but I hope you're not here for them. You're here for God and yourself to find out what God wants to tell you. So if you're, what's more important than your cleanliness of life? Is extremely important. What you watch, what you let spoke in your presence, who you let be in your presence, what books you buy, what you put on the internet, who has your ear, all of those determine how well you hear. Jesus said, if any man has ears to hear, you can have ears and not hear if you're tainted. You know, in the area of finance, because I can say that because everybody in here needs money and finance. You can literally do a bunch of things right. You can study in the stock market and everything. But do you know if you have greed in your heart, it'll make you go broke almost no matter what you do. You'll be looking for the big one all the time and you'll lose everything you got because you don't hear the same gospel. You'll remember that God will heap into your bosom, but you won't remember He said this: don't despise small beginnings, and diversify your investments. It says, see, you won't understand that you got to learn a lot more than what you got to hear more than your heart. If your heart's not right, you can't hear right. That's what I'm trying to tell you. The book is a big book. It has much to say about every topic. You can't, I'll tell that story again. All right. Those of you, like I said, some of this is repeats. Five girls wanted to get together and pray for their husbands. It went from praying for their husbands to talking about their husbands, and they all got divorced but one, and she got through by a thread. So what they thought they was going to go pray turned out to, you know what he did to me? And in doing so, they got defiled and they lost their marriages. what started out like a prayer meeting. See, if you call it a prayer meeting, you got to keep it one. That's why we're going to just touch this for a minute. We're not talking about that. That's why you can't do things apart from the church government, because that's what keeps it right, is the leadership. Am I making sense here? Little leaven, leaven the whole lump. Anyway, so an inaccurate mind is like having a tape measure that there are all the dots, all the lines are in a different place. It's inaccurate. You can't measure anything unless you're calibrated. That's why you can't use your mind. You got to use the word to calibrate life. You with me? That wear you out? You got to use the word to calibrate, because your mind can vary some depending on what you've been through. See, for your mind to work right, everything that went in it would have to be perfect, and it's not. And I tell you, if you don't know the word, you can't sort out the thoughts fast enough, because some decisions come faster than you can grow. So then you just got to obey. You don't really think you know enough to make all the decisions, do you? Some of them I don't even know. I just obey God and it comes out right. And I don't figure it out till afterwards. Everybody's had a different circumstance. If you didn't have no mother, father, and you were just kind of thrown into life, you need to learn to obey, because you can't learn enough fast enough to become a good decision maker. Don't you see the word leveled the whole playing field? Do you realize why God could say, whoever believes? It just laid the playing field level. No matter what your background is, no matter where you came from, if you'll obey the word, the game just got fair. Life's not fair. No, it's not. But God is. It's not fair. Well, you know what they did to me. I'm sure I don't. You don't know what they did to me. Now, do you want to talk about what they did to us? Or do you want to get this problem solved? One of them wants to be stuck, and one of them doesn't. Amen. So, Cain took correction as criticism. Why? He didn't think right. That's one of the indicators that if you're thinking right or not. When you take correction, does it bang on your low self-esteem? If it does, you're going to have a hard time succeeding, because it is impossible to succeed without correction. If you can succeed without correction, that would mean you have a great mind and it can analyze everything, and you always come to the right conclusion and you don't need any outside input. I don't know anybody like that. Amen. It's a process. Proverbs 29:21. If you want, you just write it down if you don't want to turn her. It says, he that brings up a servant from a child shall have him become a son at length. See, that's why it takes time to people move from servants to sons in a church. And when they become sons, they get an inheritance. If they never move beyond the servant stage, they don't get the inheritance. It's a process. Don't ever forget that scripture. Sons or servants to sons. Inheritance. It's not how much you learn almost, it's how faithful you are. Well done, thy good and faithful servant. Enter into the joy of the Lord. When you think of Cain's independence, and he said, basically he thought he could decide himself. Well, I can tell you this, not because I know that much, but I've learned this from watching anything self, you just need to forget. Anything in itself. Self anything is a problem. Any self-madeness, I did it myself, all that. It's a problem. You might have worked real, real hard, and there's nothing wrong with that. I believe in working. And there are things that you do yourself, but that's to say God wasn't connected to it. And you got to keep God connected to everything. You know, God has to be connected. Entitlement replaces gratitude. When you don't understand this, you feel like you're entitled to things. And really, when entitlement replaces gratitude, you'll get bitter like Cain and critical. And others people's success will bother you. Didn't know that you had to walk past all that to be successful, right? You have to walk past all the people that don't want to change. How many of them are out there? How many people will be mad at you if you succeed? I almost think the list is endless. So success has persecution with it. You've got to be willing to live with criticism to succeed. This is why the Bible says the fear of man is a snare. Your need for approval will keep you from success because you'll have to keep getting approval of people that don't want the success that you do. And in order for you to get it, you're going to have to do what makes them happy. And if you make them happy, they don't want to go nowhere. Then you're not going nowhere. Because all they'll approve of is what they don't want to do. Best way to fail, I know, is to get the approval of people that don't want anything out of life. And you know, now it's hard to govern relationships, isn't it? Like some of you got relatives that don't want to go nowhere, but they're your relatives, and you do got to talk to them, but you got to make sure you don't get in any agreements with them so they don't hold you back. I love you, but not as much as God. Not as much as God. So you have to seek God first. If it's your mate and they've been with you all those years, they'll probably get jealous enough to come. You'll just have to live with the tension. How many of you can understand what I just said? Boy, I didn't get a lot of hands. Wow. Get married, you'll figure it out. Oh, Lord have mercy. It was funny though, wasn't it? Anyway, when the people around you don't want to go, you're going to have tension in your marriage. And see, that's where God's going to teach you the godly character. Can you keep your covenant intention like that, and being, if you're a woman, quiet, gentle spirit, which will make your husband want what you have? Or if you're a man, will you obey God? I'm going to stretch you. If she won't make love to you, will you obey God when sex and stuff is used as a tool to control you? Will you still do what's right? Now, I just went ahead and got right in it. You tell me that's not what it takes, and I will tell you, you do not understand spiritual warfare. You're living in that bubble that we're talking about that's going to pop, and then when it does, you better hope you got a good commitment or you'll leave. Because that's life. That's life. Devil doesn't care how he gets you. He'll get you any way he can. And don't go looking at your mate, because the devil can use you too. You know? It's not a gender thing. It's whoever he can get to do, make something miserable, he will. It's true. So you got to want right. So it's your good work. Be renewed in the spirit of your mind, the Bible says. You gotta study the Word enough to succeed in that environment. And when you don't know the Word, find somebody who does and obey the Word or read it. I just go look it up. Amen. How many of you get a concordance out just to look up a word so you can get on a good bunny trail of Scripture so you can go figure out how life works? That's the best way I know, because you just look up one word, you know how it is. You get a good concordance, there'll be 25 scriptures to answer your question if you want to just take the time to go do it. And then you just figure out what the word says, and that's what you do, even if you feel different, and it brings about good success. It's kind of like when if you have a guy who's an investment broker, and I realize I'm talking about something that I don't know much about. But I don't know what you're about investing today, especially, but if you had an investment guy who has a track record of 30 years, you know, well, if you're too afraid to let go of your $1,000 and give it to him, you're going to keep it and not have any increase. You got to have some kind of trust and faith to give him the $1,000 so he can turn it into $1,500, right? Well, obeying the word is a lot like that. I bet you if you don't obey the word and take a lot of risk, you probably don't take a lot of risk in the financial realm either. Which keeps you poor, which is another topic. Getting over fear and keeping control is a big deal in your life. Amen. Thank you, Lord. Anybody, that help anybody today? Amen. Let's stand to our feet this morning. Get in God's presence a little bit if the musicians had come. Amen. Another kind of will. We don't want to be like Cain, do we? Amen. We certainly don't want to be the one that persecutes somebody who's trying to do well. Hinder somebody who's trying to live right and do right with God. Hinder people who are trying to get ahead. Sabotage them. Make it as miserable as they can so they get so discouraged they don't even want to bother. That's the devil's job, man. It ain't yours. That's the devil's supposed to be doing that, not your friends and relatives. But the devil, he'll use anybody that he can. Now, I'm not going to have you come up, but I would like you to make a decision inside of you. There's two. One of them, if you've been in the way of people with negativity, bursting their dreams, telling them why nothing's ever going to work, I'd like you to repent of that, because it's extremely hard on people. Extremely hard on people. But if you've allowed it to happen to you and you'd like to make a commitment in your heart this morning that you're going to follow God, and you're going to grow in spite of the persecution, I'd like you to do that too. You know, it sounds funny, but I pray for your success all the time. I'm getting kind of taken personal myself. In other words, why would I be praying for you to succeed whilst watching somebody else trying to trip you up? You know, doesn't make sense, does it? Father, I thank you that you're going around with clippers and you're cutting all the chains and fetters this morning. And Lord, if we've had a Cain spirit where we made everybody miserable trying to serve you, we repent of it this morning in the name of Jesus. If we've not been an encouragement, an edifier, and a strengthener of the people around us, if we've been like Job's wife, we repent right now in Jesus' name. We ask you to cleanse us from that unrighteousness and break the power of that negative spirit in our life in the name of Jesus. And then I thank you, we'll train ourselves to speak good to people, Lord. To speak things with edifying and strengthening. Father, I thank you that we think right so we can help people right. We come against any thought that exalts itself above the knowledge of God. We tie a rope around it by faith in the name of Jesus, and we pull it down like the scripture says, and we replace it with the word of Almighty God. And Father, thank you for the success that it'll bring. And we'll concern ourselves with our lives, our faith, not blame others. Thank you, God. We take responsibility for our own actions this morning. And we thank you, God, that we will navigate through everything with you, Lord, that you will give us favor. Thank you, Jesus. We're grateful, God. We're grateful. We're thankful that we can even do this, that we can get right again. We get right so much, God. I thank you we can still get right again. That every mercies are new every day. We can get right every day. We can live with you every day. And we give you praise this morning and thank you for it. In Jesus' name, amen. If you need prayer this morning, I would like you to come up. We'll pray for you. Those of you who are visitors, if you'd be so kind, if you want to go in the back of the room. But let me speak a blessing over you today. You know, I believe words carry a lot of weight, people. So, Father, I thank you that in the sound of my voice this morning, divine health, Lord, every cell normal, we curse cancer in the name of Jesus, command it to go. Father, I thank you every chemical's balanced, pHs are right, organs working, hearts beating regular, arteries open, muscles strong, tendons strong, Lord, so we can run, walk, do whatever we want to do, unhindered, in the name of Jesus. Father, I thank you, you'll touch more marriages this week. You'll get involved in more relationships. You'll do more repair work, God, in the name of Jesus. Go to the root, Lord, of the issues and do the repairs in Jesus' name. We thank you for it and we give you praise, God. Amen and amen.
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So here is the good news, my friends. The good news. There is, therefore, now no condemnation, no punishment, no curse for all those who are in Christ Jesus. All your fears have been taken away. Instead, hope has been given. Because God, out of His great love, redeemed us on the cross. 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

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This is Angel 3, Hope Radio, Palau.

So here is the good news, my friends. The good news. There is, therefore, now no condemnation, no punishment, no curse for all those who are in Christ Jesus. All your fears have been taken away. Instead, hope has been given. Because God, out of His great love, redeemed us on the cross. So now, my friends, no power of hell and no scheme of man

0: Thank you for tuning in to Truth Talks, presented to you by New Destiny Christian Center, where you will know the truth and the truth will set you free. 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
1: Hi, it's Sue again, and we're back talking about part two of the series of looking into the truths about God versus the lies that sometimes we believe in our heart. Now, if I say to you that, you know, you may be believing a lie about God, many people will go, no, I don't know. I know, and I believe, I have faith in who God is. But yeah, if I ask the question, when I do this in larger conferences, I'll say, raise your hand if you are worried or ever are worried about your finances. And pretty much everybody raises their hand. And I say, now, what does the scripture say about God regarding our finances? It says, do not worry, for just as God, this is in Matthew 6, that just as God provides for the sparrows, provides for the lilies of the field, how much more will he provide for you? And so we're not to worry about what we eat or drink or how we live, and God is taking care of us because he is a God that cares for us perfectly and loves us. But we begin to doubt that when we get to that place where our provisions are very low. And we looked at that last time, how the disciples in the boat when the storm came really doubted that Jesus could actually stop the storm. They did wake him up, probably hoping that he would pray to the Father and the Father would take care of him, because in the past that's how he worked. But on that day, he directly calm the sea, and they realize that Jesus himself has all power and authority and really is God. So where do these questions come from? Because when we're in church or in Bible study or listening to a radio program, we are often taught the truths about the character of God, that he's good, kind, he's loving, he's patient, he cares, he's strong, he's all-powerful, he's wise, he's compassionate, he's forgiving, he's gentle, he's approachable, he's sovereign, he's majestic. And we learn from the scripture many truths about how God relates to us, that he guides us and comforts us and loves us, that he forgives us, that he teaches us, he adores us, he's involved in our life. He gives us plans for our life. He protects us. He works through us. He counsels us. He's patient with us, et cetera, et cetera, et cetera. And yet, sadly, many times, without really being totally aware of it, we go through these hard things and we feel that God is distant, maybe that he's passive or weak, that he's not paying attention, that he doesn't actually care, doesn't think we're important enough. We may go as far as thinking that he's demanding or critical. We may think he's angry at us or partial. We're not as important as others. Maybe he's not wise enough, or even some may think he's mean. Perhaps as far as how he relates, you may feel he's too busy for you, or he's not really involved directly or personally with people, that he's inconsistent. Sometimes he helps, sometimes he doesn't, that he's not able to actually help, or that he's harsh and punishing or neglectful or forgotten you, that he's abandoned you, that he's insensitive, that he's never satisfied. So where do these lies come from? Well, there's a few places they come from. One can be that when we're young, our understanding of things is that we can see it, feel it, or touch it, and then we know and understand what it is and what's true and what's not. But with the character of God, the child can't see God, right? It's a concept, that an abstract concept that they can't feel, hear, see, or touch. And so the only way when you say God loves you is that the child will look to the the parent, and especially the father, because God is represented as a father. And so his or her concept, and this would be true of you as well, of God as you grow up, often you think of the relationship you had with your father, and some of those traits you will pin onto or mark that onto God, the Father, and think this is what God is like. And so if your father was very harsh and punishing of you, then you may feel God is harsh and punishing. If your father was had died or left you, your family, or just worked so hard he wasn't there, or when he was home he was drinking and not attentive to you, you may tend to feel, especially during hard times, that God is not paying attention, that he's distant or not there for you. If your father was incredibly loving and kind and engaging with you, then it will be easier for you to believe that about God the Father. If your father or mother or any other authority figure who was significant in your life, this would be true of them as well, but was unforgiving and just had a temper and would give you the silent treatment, then when you're not hearing from God, you may right away think, oh, he, you know, I'm a sinner, he can't forgive me, and so he's distant, I can't expect him to be involved in my life. So how we grow up and with the authority figures we have can really influence our view of God, as well as a traumatic event. If we've had something, maybe there was a fire, maybe your parents split up, someone important in your life died, there was some kind of crisis in your family, or even at school, or even with friends when you're young, especially. And even as we get older, possibly a traumatic event that you've had recently, then we begin to believe lies. They come out of that trauma that I can't trust God. He wasn't there for me then. How do I know he'll be there for me now? He couldn't prevent that problem then, so how do I know he can help me now? A third place is just lies and false messages that we get through the media. You know, all around you, perhaps in many cultures, and I think for many of you listening, the culture is more atheism. There is no God, just you are God. You trust in yourself, right? And this can subtly influence us. Or it could be from other family members or teachers or things that you were taught that were false messages about God. Sadly, even in the church, we can be taught wrongly and told that not that God is full of grace and mercy and kindness, but rather that God is punishing and judging, and you better watch out or he's going to punish you and you're going to have trouble, right? And we live more in fear of God than in the love of God and the grace of God. On the flip side, maybe we've been taught like, oh, it doesn't matter, God's a God of grace, just do what you want. And that is not what God says either. He also calls us to obedience. And if we're not obedient, then it's not necessarily that he punishes us. If we know Jesus Christ, we have forgiveness from the cross, but it may be that he will step back and let us learn the consequences of our own sin so that we will turn back to him. And some of the lies we believe in about God come directly from the enemy, from Satan, who wants to bring discouragement and defeat into our life and will then render us ineffective to worship and serve God. And so these lies, they're just subtle messages that we hear in our head, like, hey, you know, there's no use praying because God can't hear you, you're too big of a sinner, or God doesn't actually love you. If he did, he would take care of this. I went through this when I had hit 32 years old, and I was living in an area where there were not other English speakers, and my language wasn't so great. In that case, it was Chinese, and I was learning, and I really did not have any prospects of a husband coming along. And I hoped when the new teacher showed up that I would find somebody through that, and that God was going to provide for me. And I actually anticipated that. And that year, no new teachers came except married ones. And so I became very discouraged and angry, honestly, at God. And I began to believe a lot of lies, like he abandoned me and he's forgotten me, he doesn't care. Or maybe I'm just not good enough, so I believe some lies about myself. And all of those were coming from the enemy to discourage me and get me to abandon my faith and even probably leave China, which is where God wanted me to be, and step out of the will of God. So we need to be careful. And what do we need to do with this is we need to turn to the truth of what God says. So we can be honest with our emotions. King David in the Psalms often will demonstrate this, and he'll say, God, where are you? Have you forsaken me? But then at the end of the psalm, he says, no, I know that you are faithful. So he declared the truth. And in Romans 12, 1 and 2, it talks about how we have to renew our minds in the Word of God so that we will experience change and transformation. And so as you're going through these hard things, the first thing you have to ask yourself is, am I believing any lies about who God is or how he's relating to me or about myself? And then I need to confess those lies to God and say, even though it feels like you've abandoned me or you feel distant or you can't do anything, I know, God, that the Word says that you are faithful, that you are loving, that your love endures forever, that you care about me as your child, and that you promise as a shepherd to protect me. And I claim, and maybe you can begin to read through like Psalm 23 or some psalm like that and claim the truths of who God is. And as you continue over and over to say, no, God is a generous, good, kind, loving, attentive God, and claim those scriptures, it will renew your mind and bring greater faith. It'll bring that transformation that you long for. And so our next episode, we're going to look at an example. We looked at a New Testament example. We're going to look at an example of Elijah and some of the doubts he had about God and how God spoke to him in that.
0: 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We pray that this message blessed you in your walk with God. 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
3: 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It's the richest source of transformational truth and love that there is. When you speak God's word, the Holy Spirit will bring love and life into your relationships and circumstances. 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
7: Denver, just not the whole metro area, but just the city of Denver itself, has just under 1 million residents, the last I looked. And so that was basically the size of Rome. Rome had about 1 million people in it in that time. And so you can kind of get a picture of the number of people that were there, about 1 million people. And Rome was, I mean, it obviously advanced. They built all kinds of roads. They were an international type of city, right? There was a saying that says all roads lead to Rome. And it's because there was just this thoroughfare. So there were people from all over the world in Rome at the time. And the church began, it's not really known how the church began. It could have been people that heard, on the day of Pentecost, it said there were people from all over the world that heard the gospel being preached by Peter, you know, and it's likely there were people that lived in Rome that heard that. Maybe they went back and began sharing the gospel and started the church, or maybe it was somebody from someplace else in the world. But the church already existed by the time Paul got there and wrote the letter. But his heart, his calling, right, as we'll see here in just a minute, you look in verse 1, it says he was a bondservant of Christ, but he was also called as an apostle and a messenger of the gospel. And so it was in his heart to do. And so that's why he wrote this letter to those that were there. And essentially the believers, the followers of Christ at that time in Rome, were either Jewish converts that accepted Christ as the Messiah, or they were Gentiles, they were Romans, or they were people from that were not part of the Jewish tribe that got saved. So there's kind of this mix, even in the church, of different ethnicities, of different thoughts. There's all kinds of ridiculous philosophies and lifestyles that are going on in Rome at the time, and Paul addresses all of those kinds of things. But his letter is essentially written to help mainly the Jews and the Gentiles who have all come into this same family together. They've responded to the same gospel of understanding who Christ is. And he does such an awesome job of explaining it from the aspect of the law, which is what the Jews really understood. They were very legalistic, very much into the law. You had to keep all the requirements of the law, right? I mean, there was a lot of them, but not just the Ten Commandments. There were, I don't know, lots of commandments, right? And so there was a real focus on the law and meeting that obligation. Well, the Gentiles, the people of that culture and of that day and time, they understood Roman law, probably, right? Because they were citizens of Rome, or they were living in Rome, so they understood how the law worked. But they had a completely different perspective. And so Paul does a really great job in this letter of explaining that, and of explaining the gospel from all those different perspectives. Part of what I want to look at before we really get into to kind of the verse by verse thing is, some of you have probably or potentially heard of the Roman Road. Have any of you heard of that in as it relates to like Christianity? Have any of you heard the Roman Road? You know, if you've heard of the Roman Road, or if you haven't, essentially it is a collection of scriptures from the book of Romans that you can use to understand the gospel, for one, or to share the gospel. It's like this Roman road. If you know these verses right here, you have the basics of what the gospel is. And you can also then, as you share that with somebody, I'm not the only one that needs to be sharing the gospel, right? Biblically, every follower of Christ should be sharing the gospel. If you are a follower of Christ, then your life should look like something. One of those things is sharing the gospel, sharing who Christ is, testifying of him, right? There's all those kinds of things. And again, it's not legalism. It's not like you are obligated to share the gospel, but kind of you are in a way. In some sense, I feel not obligated, but at least compelled to share the gospel. This news, this life-changing, too good to be true news of the grace that has changed my life, I'm compelled to share that. And there are different gifts, I understand that, but every one of you will have an opportunity. You don't have to share the gospel like I share it. You don't have to go to a bar and share the gospel. Some of you may, but there's relationships you have, there's family members, there's co-workers, there's opportunities right at your doorstep to share the gospel. So I want to encourage you to do that and to learn how to do that if you don't know how to do that. And this is just a real brief summary of how you could do that. So Romans chapter 3, verse 10, and Romans chapter 3, verse 23. Those are two verses right out of Romans chapter 3 that essentially say this. It says, "It is written, there is none righteous, not even one, for all have sinned and fall short of the glory of God." You can have all kinds of discussions about all kinds of different things, but the truth is that all have sinned. There is no one righteous enough to enter heaven of their own accord. Christ was the only one who was blameless. And what he did through the gospel, even though he was blameless, he was crucified as a sinner to pay the price for my sin. Man, I don't deserve that. You don't deserve that. And yet he did that. Wow. And sometimes, I can tell you, we can get caught up in our own righteousness sometimes. I've been self-righteous. But my righteousness, and Paul even says this. He says, if anybody was righteous enough, it was me. I was a Pharisee of Pharisees. I kept the law better than anybody else. I was zealous. All of these accolades that he had, he says, that's not going to do me any good. Because our righteousness is like filthy rags. Your best isn't good enough. But that's the power of the gospel. That's the power of grace. So it says essentially that we've all, there's not anyone righteous, all have sinned and fall short of the glory of God. Okay? So that puts us all on the same playing field, right? No matter what ethnicity you're from, no matter how much money you have or don't have, it's irrelevant. All have sinned and fall short of the glory of God. All. Everyone. And so then in Romans chapter 6, verse 23, it says this, the wages of sin. What is the result of that? I mean, if you would acknowledge, yes, I have sinned. I have fallen short of the glory of God. What does that mean? That means the wages of that is death. That means you deserve death. You deserve punishment. I deserve the wrath of God on my life. The wages of sin is death. The wrath of God is against sin and against everything that the enemy stands for. And it says, but the gift of God, the gift, the grace, that kindness, that free gift, the grace, the gift of God is eternal life in Christ Jesus our Lord. Hallelujah. What a great, great gift. Hallelujah. And we can receive that. We can have that. Romans chapter 5, verse 8 says that God demonstrates his own love toward us in this. How does God demonstrate his love? It says, even while we were yet sinners, Christ died for us. See, I can't do enough to like earn God's love, right? It says God demonstrates his love toward you and toward you and toward you and toward you and towards all of us. God demonstrates his love in that even while you and I were yet sinners, Christ came and died for us. Wow, that is just awesome. And then it says in Romans chapter 10, verse 13, that whoever calls on the name of the Lord shall be saved. Hallelujah. Whoever calls on the name of the Lord, right? That pretty much is anyone. Anyone who calls on the name of the Lord shall be saved. Not based on how they feel, not based on how good they've done, not based on the bad they haven't done. It's if you call on the name of the Lord, there is no other name given unto man but that be saved. That's the only name. That's the only name that can save. We sang it this morning. No other name can save. No other name can restore. No other name can heal. There is no other name like yours. Jesus Christ is Lord, and Jesus is the only way to salvation. And as we preach that truth, as you speak that truth, and as you speak it in love, man, there is power in that. See, I'm not ashamed of the gospel, for it is the power of God unto salvation. Every heart, every soul, every person on this planet longs. I'm telling you, whether you can see it or not, every soul longs to be right with God. Every heart longs to be right with God. Every heart longs to be accepted and loved and not condemned, not rejected, to be free, to be full, to experience life in the grandest sense. Every person longs for that. Every person. There's not one that doesn't. And we can experience that through the gospel of Christ. Amen? So that's essentially the Roman road. There's other variations of that, but that's the gospel message right there. And you can, if you're not saved today, you can get saved. You can surrender your heart and your life to Christ. I can tell you, though, God's will is that none would perish, but that all would come to repentance. That's God's heart towards us. Does God hate sin? Yes.

0: Even Barnabas got caught up in that. Here we see him saying, hey, listen, privately you were eating with the Gentiles, and when the other Jews came along, you started doing something different. His actions were not right, and he tells them that they weren't in line with the word of God, because God loves those Jewish people. He loves the Gentiles. We talked about Peter, and God told him to get up and eat and to go to Cornelius's house. And he said, oh, not so, Lord. I don't eat that. But God said, don't call unclean what I've called clean. And so we need to be careful, and we need to go back to God's word and see, how do we treat one another? Do we act differently when we're around certain people? Really, it's about our integrity and authenticity, that we are who we are on Sunday in church, that you're the same people that when you go to your school or to your workplace or when you go back home, are you the same people that you are when you're around the Christians, other believers, that you are that around your family? He rebukes people who acted differently when other people came around. I would encourage you that if you're living a life that's different today, let the word of God rebuke and encourage you, challenge you to come out. God calls us to come out and be separate, to be different, that we don't act like the world does. They call them two-faced. You act one way, you're saying one thing when you're around this group of people, you say another thing. Come out from among them, be different, and let your light shine before men, that they would see your good works and glorify your Father in heaven. If you don't know Jesus at all, he says he wants you to know him the way that he knows you. He says it's of repentance. It means changing your way of thinking. Turn around, believe what God's word says. And if you believe that in your heart and confess it with your mouth, you will be saved. Today, you can come alive in Jesus' name.
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2: Thank you for joining me once again. I'm Scott Rempert. This is God is in the Music. Great to have you along this week as we continue our series on fostering healing. And we're going to do another number one song. And ironically, just like last week, it's from 1992, from April of that year. This is Amy Grant, and this is Ask Me, the message, Fostering Healing, coming up in just

Some of you know Tammy Hoffman from, what's that other church? Salvation House, okay? She posted on her Facebook page something that fits perfectly right here. It said, "Notice who you are with when you feel like the best version of yourself." You want to feel good about the people you let into your life concerning your healing. You don't want anybody dragging you backwards. You don't want anybody speaking against what you're seeking. A perfect example here in our church is we always use Carolyn Cooper as the, you know, example. She spoke the same phrase basically every day after she found out she had an infirmity. Okay, and guess what? She ain't got the infirmity now. So that's what you've got to do. You've got to keep with it no matter what. Number four, get in touch with Jesus. Mark 5, 24 through 34. "And Jesus went with him, and much people followed him and thronged him. And a certain woman, which had an issue of blood 12 years, and had suffered many things of many physicians, and had spent all that she had, and was nothing bettered, but rather grew worse. And when she heard of Jesus, came in the press behind and touched his garment. For she says, 'If I may touch his clothes.'" Now that's faith right there, okay? She don't even need the man. Just give me the clothes, okay? "If I may touch his clothes, I shall be whole." And straightway the fountain of her blood was dried up, and she felt in her body that she was healed of that plague. And Jesus, immediately knowing in himself that virtue had gone out of him, turned about him in the press and said, "Who touched my clothes?" And his disciples said unto him, "Thou seest the multitude thronging thee, and sayest thou, 'Who touched me?'" And he looked around about to see her that had done this thing. But the woman, fearing and trembling, knowing what was done in her, came and fell down before him and told him all the truth. And he said unto her, "Daughter, thy faith hath made thee whole. Go in peace and be whole of the plague." I got a news bulletin here, okay? We need to learn something right here in this passage of Scripture that we've possibly never, ever put together, okay? Something that we ourselves should do every time that we are seeking a healing, okay? She should have gone to Jesus first. What does it say? That she suffered many things of many physicians for many years. Go to Jesus first, then go to the doctors. Okay? Let's say God provided a healing miracle through Jesus, okay? No need for a doctor, no need to spend money, no need for office visits and hospitals, no need for all those calls from CVS like every 3 days saying, "Your prescription's ready." You know what I'm going to say here? I got three prescriptions that begin with the same three letters. That for CVS's automated thing, that's just a pain right there. The prescription's beginning with M-E-T. I got three of them. Which one am I getting? You know, but anyway, that's my little editorial there. And when Jesus touches you, you know what you've got? A testimony. You've got a testimony. Your faith leads to healing. Your healing leads to your testimony. Your testimony leads to building up others in their faith. And the building of their faith leads to their healing. And what happens? God gets the glory. Okay, that's the ultimate thing right there. And what else happens when you receive a healing touch from Jesus? It's found in verse 34. "Thy faith hath made thee whole." You just don't get a healing, you get made whole, okay? Here's a little story here for you. I know a person, okay? In the Bible, that would be like a certain person. You know, when the Bible says certain person, that's a real person, okay? So I knew this certain person
that I want to say somehow they lost all the skin on the bottom of their feet. And it was really painful. They would walk around like really tiptoeing, and just it was painful for other people to watch them walk, okay? Because they're just like, and they were praying, and all of a sudden, the person got healed. So there's the healing right there. But then, a couple days later, their feet were made whole. The skin became brand new. It wasn't the rash or the burn or whatever it was. They got new skin on their feet. That's the difference between healing and being made whole. And another thing about going to God in prayer first, He can lead you to the right doctor. Okay? And then anoint that doctor and give him or her wisdom on how to treat you. Okay? That's what, when you go to God first with your need of healing, you get all kinds of stuff. And now, here's the latest addition to this message as I worked on it this morning. There's an old pastor, I'm sure he's long since gone to glory. He was at the Corinth United Pentecostal Church, and I visited there one night, and he wanted to watch the Steelers in between church services. Like, he did the Sunday morning service, he wanted to watch the Steelers. No, he wasn't allowed to watch the Steelers, okay? He had to revise his sermon for that night. And here's what he said. He goes, whenever I have to revise a sermon, it means that there's somebody in the house of that service that needs to hear what the revision was. So this was not in my original notes, so it's the late addition to the message. Daniel 10, 2 through 5, 12 through 13. In those days, I, Daniel, gave myself up to grief, which means he fasted, for 3 full weeks. I had no pleasing food, no meat or wine came into my mouth, and I put no oil on my body till 3 full weeks were ended. And on the 24th day of the first month, I was beside the great river. And lifting up my eyes, I saw the form of a man clothed in a linen robe. And round him there was a band of gold, of the best gold. And he said to me, "Have no fear, Daniel, for from the first day when you gave your heart to getting wisdom and making yourself poor, fasting, in the spirit before your God, your words have come to his ears, and I have come because of your words. But the angel of the kingdom of Persia put himself against me for 21 days. But Michael, one of the chief angels, came to my help. And when I came, he was still there with the angel of the kings of Persia." The bottom line, there were 21 days where the answer didn't come. The answer was actually sent out the first day. First day. But there was a battle in the heavenlies between the prince of Persia and Michael. They were fighting, duking it out, you know. Bottom line here, Satan does not want you healed. He has come to kill your body, steal your happiness, and destroy your health. You might not receive a microwave healing, okay? It's a microwave society. You know, you want that TV dinner in 5 minutes, okay? It may take 21 days or more. But that doesn't mean that God hasn't promised you your healing. And let me throw a nugget in here that I always mention when I talk about healing, because I saw a prime example of it. If you've been waiting and waiting on your healing, maybe you've even got a direct word from God about your healing, just remember two things: God's timing
is perfect. It's going to arrive when you can handle it, when you most need it. And there could be someone that might not even be in your life yet that needs to see your healing to build up their faith for their healing.

So God, we ask for your help this morning. Holy Ghost, come alongside, be upon, be in. Help us understand today what you want. Help me speak. That we know this time in which we live, in Jesus' name. Amen. And amen and amen. You may be seated in the presence of God this morning. Amen. Good to see all of you. Hallelujah. Well, we're going to go into Daniel again this week. I have a hard time titling sermons. I think you probably figured that out. I rarely say what they are. I would like to say, I have a lot of thoughts, but I'm going to give you what I first got was when their attitudes changed. Okay? And the second title was Fire Will Help You Make a Decision. But we laughed. Okay, I'll laugh by myself. But fire will help you make a decision. Amen. You know? If you ask for the fire of God, I believe you ask for the cleansing fire that purify your faith to make you pick a side. Amen. You know, we all have areas that we've compromised in and we try to live in both worlds, but it dilutes your power. It dilutes the power. The more you dilute something, the less concentration it has. I always use a cleaning agents because if you dilute cleaning agents too much, they don't clean. If you dilute your faith, all you have is religion, but you have no power. A form of godliness, but no power. And it seems to be that we have settled, I hate to say it like that, but we have, because we have not been pushed, we have settled for comfort. We have settled for things that really, that shouldn't even be in our faith. I always say this to you, when I go overseas and I'm not believing that things have to be this way, but when you see people without any ideal conditions, you know, fingers missing and primitive ways of farming and primitive ways to take care of themselves, and you see them still doing what they are supposed to do and seeking God, it's good for you. You know, they always say when you go on a missions trip, it's really not for them the first couple times, it's for you. Now, you think you're going to go there and help somebody, and I think you do, but really what you get is a revelation of what you're not. That's why missions trips are good for you. Isn't that the opposite of what most people think? Because when you get ready to go, you think, I'm going to go, and I'm going to do this, and you don't have any clue that God's going to show you what you're like in that environment. It's really good for you. I personally think everybody needs a dose of hard to tune them up. You probably think that's crazy, but they do that in athletes. They make sure that the practices are hard. I don't want to ever become so comfortable that I become worthless to society or God. And if I hate to say this, sounds really bad, but if you had to give me a choice of comfort or cause, I'll take the cause anytime. I got to have a reason to live. I can't just sit and accumulate stuff and call it success. Now, do I believe in prosperity? We just confessed all that, and I do. But to do all that and make that my cause, that's how you get lost. You know, you're supposed to pursue God, and in pursuing God, you're pursuing His purposes. I hope we haven't settled for an atmosphere of praise and worship, but not our purpose. Because you can get a euphoric experience in here, and God's presence will come, and you get a goosebump or two, and you feel all lovey-dovey and hug everybody and live the rest of your week independent from His will. You have your own isolated life where you do what you want to do for 5 or 6 days. And then you go to church, but you really don't do anything for God. I was thinking about, because I don't know when the end times is, but I think we're in them personally, you know, whatever the end time is. It sure has all the earmarks of a one world order and Antichrist system, if you're looking. But I'm not an eschatology preacher. I'm just going by what I see, you know. And I often wonder, you know, if this is just going to say it, okay? If you won't witness for God now, I don't know what you're going to do when the heat's on. Like, I don't know what you'll do. If you think it's too hard to talk about Jesus now, I mean, I got trained many, many years ago to be comfortable talking to anybody about God
I just think I'm led of the Holy Ghost to look for the proper openings, and I pray them to be there. Because you can force feed, but that's all right, but that doesn't get anything done. I want to cultivate an atmosphere in my prayer life that where I go, it's already, there's an opening. Like I'm running in, I need to talk to the people that are ripe. So, you know, I want to talk to somebody that's having trouble, and my gifts will tell me that. How many, though, you can raise your hands on this. How many of you go and sit down and people start telling you their problems, you don't know them from Adam? Now, y'all need to talk to people about Jesus. That's what I'm going to tell you. Don't you waste that anointing on selling them something or buying them something or eating something. Don't waste that. You're allowed to do them other things, but make sure you do that thing, that you get God in there somewhere, because that's an anointing that you carry, and I believe that you have it. I believe that's what's on our house, too. Whatever's on the leadership gets on the people. So I think you could sit down next to somebody and an opening is created for you to put a seed in, okay? And somebody else might come along and water. You might get the harvest, you might not, but I don't think you should even worry about it. It's explained in the Bible, the system, so you just got to accept that you're part of that cultivating of a crop. And if you get the harvest, that's great, but somebody's going to get the harvest. If it's not you, it's not you. We have this thing because everything is so instant. We have instant coffees and, you know, McDonald's, everything's quick. We don't even think in terms of seed time and harvest in that very much. But your whole life is a seed time and harvest. You're harvesting today what you put in the ground. Okay? If you put selfishness in the ground, you'll be surrounded by selfish people. If you put deception in the ground, then you'll be deceived. God will not be mocked. That's what a man sows, he'll also reap. If you put integrity in the ground, you will be dealt with integrity, and you will recognize a lie, and you will not be cheated out of your money because... Not because you're suspicious. These people have got suspicion that everybody's cheating them. I think that's fear, and it's caustic. It's terrible. You know, everybody's trying to get them when they buy something, so they beat them all up and get some more that they ain't got coming just to make sure they got a fair deal. They beat everybody up. That's a fear-based personality. Believing the best because you've sown the best helps you recognize when people are not honest, because integrity reveals that. And you will get favor and you will not be cheated because you are wise, not because you're choking them to death and because you're afraid enough is not enough, because you don't know where it is, so you beat them up. Is anybody with me? Fear sets everything in the wrong direction, but the Bible says a man's integrity shall guide him. If you're honest, you recognize liars real quick. And you don't have to make a big deal out of it. You just don't have to do business with them if you choose not to. So anyway, you know, if you're living your faith, you can't help but want to tell somebody about it too. Like if your faith is living, I'll tell you what, all the pyramid companies and everything, grab them people, stick them in a room, and they get them sold on it, and they get them all sold up, and they go sell it to everybody. It works. Because they believe in it. If you're, you'll love this one. Don't throw your shoes this morning. But if you were actually believing it, you'd want to tell somebody about it. I mean that you can't. You can't help it. If you believe it, I was a salesman a long time. When I liked a product, look out, man. If I believed it was good, so I just couldn't wait to sell. I just couldn't wait to get somebody's name on the signature to buy that thing because it was good and I liked it and I knew it was right. And it just feels good to do the right thing, give them the right stuff. Well, that's how I feel about the gospel. So I can't help but not talk. I have to talk about it because my faith is living. It's not dead. If my faith was dead, then I wouldn't want to tell anybody. I'd be intimidated. I'd have all these reasons. But when you actually get filled with the gospel and filled with God, you really don't care anymore. You could say it, and you don't worry about it. And then you get better at it. This isn't in my message. Then you get better at navigating people. God is such a win-win. I'm going to say this to you, just give you something to think about. If you would develop your skills of communication,
Because you're going to miss when you start witnessing. You're going to make some people mad, and you're going to say, well, that didn't work. You just got to take the risk. Now, you know that, right? You might talk to somebody who's been abused, and you say the wrong thing, and there you know they hate you. They hate God and you both all in one stroke. You might talk to somebody whose husband just left them, and they hate men. You know, I don't know what that might be. You might run into a guy, his wife's been running around him. He hates women. I mean, you're just going to have to sort all that out as you go, and you're going to have to learn to do that. That's not a formula. It's not a patent. You can't buy it. You develop it by humility. And you walk lightly when you're talking to people so you can feel your way through so you don't say the wrong things. Or you can quit and say, I did that. It don't work. People don't want to hear today. Well, somebody does. You just haven't either articulated it right or you haven't found them yet. I think communication, I'll tell you the truth, I think the whole church in the United States needs to go to communication class. They fight with each other, and they misrepresent God a lot of times, and the world wants to fight with the Christians. Now, I realize there's a devil loose, but we bring a lot of it on ourselves. You know? Even in a marriage, you bring a lot of things on yourself. If I'd have known this when I was raising my kids, I'd have been a lot gentler than I was. I had girls, and I treated them like boys a lot. Hate to say it, but I did because I'm married male. And so I had to learn later on. You know, it took me a long time. Them kids was waiting a long time for me to learn to be gentle and talk to women. Even though, you know, it had to be learned. You know, if you're not born in it, I wasn't born in that environment. I told you this before. My father was an iron worker, and so were seven of his brothers and my grandfather. They all climbed steel. They all had hard jobs. It was abrasive work. It's kind of like being in the mines or whatever. You know, those kind that just you don't have a lot of gentle people in that environment. It's like soldiers, you know. Boy, I'm everywhere, but I'm really not. It's like soldiers if you're married to a soldier. Well, he can go away and come back and be somebody else, you know, because all the stuff he's been through and all the stuff he saw. You got to work that out. You can't just assume. You have to find out what he's thinking, where he was, what went on. And it might take a long time because he just might not talk about it. Now, you're going to laugh. That's how important communication is. Ah, boy, I'll go ahead and say this. The church is so needy and touchy, it can't let anybody get better. You know what he said to me? You know how he said that to me? Who cares? It's time to create an environment where people can get well instead of stay sick. Which means you're going to have to be well enough to let them get out their crazy ideas and gently talk to them or be strong, whatever's necessary. And here again, it's another learned skill. Some people will not respect you if you're not strong and decisive in your conversation. I had three bosses in my lifetime that they would abuse you just to see if you had a spine. And once you had a spine, they treated you good. But if you was a wimp, they just did it every day. Does anybody identify with that? Especially in the guy world, they hate wimpy people. Please forgive me. If you get around a bunch of strong men, they can't stand it if you're wimpy, so they test you to find out. They insult you and say things until you finally say, that's enough. Now, believe it or not, that was I must have needed that because God gave me three in a row that treated me that way. You laugh. My dad died and didn't get to finish. He died too soon, so I needed roughed up some more. See, God knows how to make people is what I'm trying to tell you. And if you try to skip all that, you'll really be dysfunctional and weak. I hate to sound like you got to be abused, but you need some rough stuff. Life's tough. The devil isn't playing. He'd kill you if he could. I thank God for all those men. Every one of them. I still thank God for them. I still see them and I thank them. They probably think I'm some crazy preacher now, but I say thank you for all the stuff you did for me and how you pushed me. I'm still grateful. And they weren't saved. They cussed you know what I mean? But that was exactly what God gave me to make me grow up. Now, you think that sounds really bad, doesn't it? You mean God gave you one of them people that was rough? Yes, I thank God for it. Took Moses out of Jewish land and shoved him right in Egypt. Learned right in Egypt in Pharaoh's house. Pharaoh wasn't saved. He grew up there.
because the environment he came from would have never made him the leader that God needed him to be, so he had to go educate him somewhere. That's why I always say we get them jobs and we start whining and say they're all heathens and stuff. And I will tell you that if God placed you there, that's exactly what you need to mature and become right and become have enough of conviction inside of you to live in hell and not lose your identity. It's exactly what you need. Some people never get out of that and they stay weak Christians and they look at it, I got to go there, get my check, but never fulfill their purpose. The lights are on, but nobody's home. They're existing. See, I'm not going to exist. That's one thing I learned even as a young man. I don't just exist. Please forgive me. I'll die fighting before I'll just exist. I hope that don't sound too crazy. But nothing's worse than just going through life like a zombie. Right. Matter of fact, they make shows about zombies now. People actually watch them. There must be something. Why would you want to watch a bunch of dead people walking around? I don't get it. Just don't say nothing. Just walk. Think about what they watch. It's crazy. It's crazy. Let's go watch death. I don't need to watch death. I see enough death without looking for it. I see enough deterioration in health of people, marriages of people, lives. I don't need to go watch it on TV. Do you ever wonder what gets in you when you watch that stuff? If them adulterous spirits can get in you while you watch pornography, how come them death spirits can't get in there when you watch death? What's the difference? A devil is a devil, and they hang around bad things and sin, and if you hang around sin, they leap on you. Amen. Anyway, Daniel 2. Fire will help you make a decision. Nebuchadnezzar, in chapter 2, the last couple of verses, he promoted Daniel, and Daniel asked this for Shadrach, Meshach, and Abednego to also be with him and get promoted. In other words, he brought his friends and got them a job. I mean, we're joking, but that's pretty much what happened there, okay? They were administrators. Nebuchadnezzar apparently still believed in the plurality of gods because immediately he had a statue made. Now, you would think if a guy could tell you what your dream was and then interpret it for you and you didn't tell him, you would think that the guy knows a particular God that is the God. But that wasn't enough for him. He still built a statue to be worshipped. He believed in more than one God, and he believed you should worship more than one. That goes to show you, just because God does, how many of you have had God do something for you and you thought everybody should have saw it? And you realize that they didn't and you couldn't understand. Well, that's how it happens. So anyway, he makes the statue 90 feet high and 9 feet wide. And he demands that it be worshipped when the music is played. Okay? Well, the first and second commandment are what Shadrach, Meshach, and Abednego remember. Commandment number one, commandment number two. You're not allowed to worship one. You only got to worship one God, and you can't make any graven images. So it's going against the first two commandments of the law. Now, even though this, you'll have it, just because you're in captivity don't mean you're exempt from keeping the law, which is another sermon. Just keep that, tuck that away. Just because you're in captivity does not make you exempt from keeping God's laws. So there's the first two commandments is what Nebuchadnezzar wants him to break. Number 9 means judgment, finality, and 90 means amplified judgment. It doesn't say the judgment of God. I believe personally that he made it 90 foot tall, 9 feet wide, because it was going to try to bring judgment on Shadrach, Meshach, and Abednego. Apparently, the king has forgotten about there is someone bigger than him. How many times does God bless people and then they forget about God? That seems like human nature, doesn't it? Daniel, he forgot in Daniel 2:45, it says, a rock that is cut out of the mountain, not made with human hands. In other words, God was telling Nebuchadnezzar in his dream, I said this last week, that God's kingdom is going to crush everything that men have made
And it's not made by human hands. See all these kingdoms? They were all made by human hands. But the God of heaven is going to cut a rock out of a mountain and wheel it into the kingdoms of the earth and smash them to pieces. And it's going to destroy all the kingdoms that are made. And that will take place. God will set up his kingdom someday. And his rock will smash the other empires to pieces. We all know that. It seems to be that humans, the human side of fallen nature, once it gets what it wants, it forgets who gave it to them. You know, I can touch everything. Just touch your marriages a little bit here. You know, you sacrifice to have things. You sacrifice, at least the old, this is the old male way of thinking. You know, this is when I grew up. Now, I'm not saying when you grew up. I'm telling you, so we grew up that you're supposed to be the provider and protector. My dad didn't know anything about teaching too much about God, but he taught us other things. But in your mind, that was your job, was to provide, protect, and teach. And I think that if you do a real good job at it, when you do something real good a long time, people take it for granted. So I think you got to work on appreciation of everything that God gives you. You got to make sure that you're grateful for what God gave you to keep it. Otherwise, you will lose it. That's why I'm worried about our country. I say that all the time. God will not let me stop praying for America. And we have so much. I can't imagine that there's ever been another nation that has had what we had. We've had the greatest military there's ever been, the greatest economy there's ever been, the food, the technology, the creativeness. How about the Industrial Revolution when they made all those products and things? We have a great nation. But we're letting go of it because we're worshiping what God gave us instead of the God that gave it to us, and we're thinking we know. Anytime you start thinking you know, you're in trouble. You know. That's the biggest enemy of your head, is to think you know. Pride always knows everything, but it really doesn't. So anyway, it's just like the devil to try to trap you with your blessing. You understand? God gives you a wife. God gives you a house. God gives you a job. God gives you money or whatever he gives you. And you're afraid of losing it, so you start to compromise. That's how he traps you. You'll love this one, guys. Here again, this might be shoe day, but please keep them on. If you are married a while, and if the devil will get you in fear about divorce, and he'll start telling you, you know, if you take a stand on this issue, they'll leave you. I go after that with guns blazing, buddy. I get out the biggest guns I got for that, because that is a fear-driven thought, and it will not move me not to do my job. I should have got some amens out of the men right there. Nothing is worse than the threat of somebody leaving you for you doing what you believe is right for the family. Come on, get some amens in here. Come on now. Yet we got a group of people that are so afraid of losing the money and the stuff, they compromise their integrity to stay married and do what's right. Even though he slay me, yet will I trust him. You got preachers that don't preach right because they worry about people leaving the tithe. It's an enemy of hell for sure. That's a fear-motivated thought. And once you go down that road and the devil sees you make one action toward that, he's going to get another one and get better control. It's all about control. Who's going to control you? The devil will try to control you. God, you will have to obey willingly. So when you see a trap of control, my goodness, I could do lots today. I'll go lightly if I can, but we got a whole group of people that are afraid to get off the system because they're afraid what they're going to lose.
instead of what they're going to gain. Can't you see? Whoever, take it to the scripture. Whoever tries to keep his life will lose it. So if you do that, men, you will sit in front of your TV, watch football, hate your life, and escape when you get home from the job because you're not being the man of the house. But you know what she'll do? Don't matter, you're not in charge of her. You're in charge of your own person to be your own man, to do what you're supposed to do, to manage your house the best you can with God. And if you don't know what to do, go find another man you can talk to about it. But don't try to get the approval of your wives and kids, because they're not the ones you're supposed to lead them, not get their approval. Just thought I'd throw that in today. Now, I didn't say you shouldn't communicate and talk about what your goals are with your wife and what you want to do and work out agreements. That's not what I'm saying. But in the end, God's going to hold you accountable. In the end, it's like here. If I let weirdness at this place, God will pin me down. If I ever did it,

picking theological fights with people in the name of taking a stance. I bet you a lot of fights never even had to take place because if you'd have just zipped it and did what was right instead of told everybody what you believe, you probably wouldn't have had an argument. Is anybody with me on that? Instead of going around, that's not what I believe, bless God. Well, do what you believe then. See if it works. Test drive it. Because it will work. The gospel is true. I said that earlier. It will work for you. It will work for you. It'll create, you create your freedom by your commitment. When we were reading Daniel last week, and even this week, if I ever get there, when you make a commitment, it's what opens the door to the next place. If you don't make the commitment, the door stays shut. Your faith opens the future for you. So when you're double-minded, you don't get the door open. If you're doing everything with a backup plan, that's not a commitment. I always use this thing, one line from It's a Wonderful Life. I don't know if you remember it or not. Those of you who have heard me say it probably do. I'm saving this money for a divorce if I ever get a husband. That's what that reminds me of, a backup plan. In other words, you already defeated before you got started. You don't have a man and you're still bleeding. You save money in case you get a divorce somewhere. I mean, that's what backup plans do to your head. It's just like the devil to try to trap you. Now, these guys are in captivity, and you understand God gave them that position. I could go there too. That's why the positions you get from God that are God-given, you don't have to try to do anything to keep. Hallelujah. If God got you your job, you'll do well enough to keep it. You don't have to be fearful. You be faithful. If I don't do this, they're going to... No, they're not. In Jesus' name, no, they're not. I thank you, Father, I can do what I need to do, and I get it done, Lord, in the name of Jesus, and I have favor with my boss. Now, if you're fearful, this is what fear will do to you. I guess I want to talk about fear today. Fear will get in there, and don't tell me this don't happen, because I know this happens. You'll get full of spirit of fear, and the people who you're working for, they'll look at you. They know you're weird. They just don't know what's wrong. So you're afraid and you got a demon of fear on you. And so they're afraid of you. You don't know what to do with you. And then you get this weird, awkward relationship where everybody's like this all the time. And you go, I hate my job, man. It's just bad. Get rid of the spirit of fear. And that will take the tension out of that relationship. If you don't, you'll go, they don't like me. It's a bad place. They're all against me. If God be for you, it don't matter. When a man's ways please the Lord, even his enemies are at peace with him. But if you let that devil in there, that you start, listen, I'll go back to marriage a minute. You start performing to stay married and let me know how you like your life. Trying to make him happy. I know you're supposed to please your husband, but you can't make him happy. He has to decide to do that on his own. That's his responsibility and your responsibility to dig a well with God and become a whole person and not get all your identity from your mate. That's not fair. They're human. Got fault. The least you can do is try to do that from God. He's perfect. That's your best shot. But remember, they didn't like him either. Eve didn't listen to him, and there's a whole bunch of folk from there on out that didn't listen to him. So even if you're perfect, they're unhappy with you. So forget that. Do what's right. Bring righteousness into the marriage. Bring righteousness into the workplace. Be sturdy, steady, and stable. Let God do a work in you so you can handle your environment. Because you know what he's going to do, don't you? When you can handle that environment, he's going to stick you in a worse one that needs fixed. He'll raise you up where there's more corruption that needs taken care of. On silence. Okay. Anyway, so Nebuchadnezzar gives him an ultimatum. He gets furious and rage, man. He said, obey or burn. Then we'll see who is that God who will deliver you out of my hands. I think he had a problem with pride, don't you? My goodness. We'll see.
I mean, a guy just in

0: their partner just interpreted a dream, and he thought they were great. These guys give the greatest answer in the world. In verse 16, do you have it up there? Okay. Anyway, they said, "We're not careful to answer you in this matter." In other words, we're not going to worry about it. Wouldn't you like to be able to live without fear of anything? They know God. They weren't about to break the first and second commandments. This is Old Testament. "If it be so, our God whom we serve is able to deliver us from the burning furnace, and he will deliver us out of the hand, O king." I love this verse 18. "But if not," in other words, if we've miscalculated, we're not claiming we're perfect. If we made it, well, if we're wrong, God, if we're wrong, Nebuchadnezzar, we're still not going to switch sides on God because he is perfect. In other words, this is what we believe, but if it doesn't work, we're still not switching. See, that's real faith, by the way. That's real faith. It had no other plan other than the one it believed. "But if not, let it be known unto thee, O king, that we will not serve thy gods, nor worship the golden image which thou hast set up." Well, that really ticked him off. Because, you know, he's a king, he's got a big ego, and it's in front of everybody, so it's really, really bad. That's about the time you have to take a stance. There's no way out there. I don't think you've got to escalate every situation to that, but it could take you there. It says his visage changed against them. Remember, they were in great favor just a little while ago. The king was so angry, he just took them and threw them in the fire. They didn't change their clothes, nothing. I mean, literally, it says they had their clothes on. He bound them just the way they were. The only preparation that was made for their execution was the fire was made hotter. That was it. They didn't have any last wishes, no nothing. I mean, they literally bound them right there and heated the fire and threw them in. It was so hot, it killed the people that put them in. That's pretty hot. He says, Nebuchadnezzar looks in there. He says, "Look, we put three men in there and there's four." So Nebuchadnezzar changed his tune. In verse 29, we'll go ahead and look at 29. Now, this guy switched sides really fast. He must have been a high sanguine choleric, which is a very dangerous combination. They have a great wrath, but they switch sides so fast you can't keep up with them. This guy could go from glad to mad in an instant. But he was a leader. And you realize God let this man have the strongest leadership position there's ever been in the world. If you read the scriptures, he had the head of gold, which was a pure, he was the only one who was a complete dictator in history, and the whole world was subject to him. You know, it's funny. With all his ego problems, there's been nobody since that's been able to handle that much power. He might not have been as bad as most of the people are now. I mean, think about it. Nobody else has even gotten close without becoming corrupt. Hitler killed people, executed nationalities. Islam, Christians. I mean, where do you want to go with this? I mean, there are people that get in power that they really think they're God. They can execute a whole religion or a whole race. I mean, Nebuchadnezzar was kind of selective. I'm not saying he was right, but he didn't display the same killing that we've seen today. So as corrupt as he looked, I bet you by today's standards, there's probably nobody could carry that much authority and do as well as he did. So in verse 29, it says, "Therefore I make a decree that every people, nation, and language which speak anything amiss against the God of Shadrach, Meshach, and Abednego shall be cut into pieces, and their houses shall be made as a dunghill." There he goes, man, one extreme to the other. "Because there is no other God that can deliver of this sort." Then Nebuchadnezzar promoted Shadrach, Meshach, and Abednego in the province of Babylon. They got promoted again. Now you realize 2 weeks in a row, I have showed you situations in the scripture where compromise would have cost them their life and their future, but the stance opened the door for promotion and blessing, even though it was a life or death situation. That's what being uncompromising. Now, see, don't call stubbornness uncompromising, because there's a difference between stubborn and integrity and not compromising. Don't run the two together. Stubbornness needs to be eradicated out of your life, but so does compromise. It's funny, I know this because I've watched people think I was being stubborn, and I thought, you don't understand, I'm trying to stick close to my integrity, and you've got a case of mistaken identity here. You're misjudging my motive because you think you know, but I want you to go pray and ask God. That's what I'd like to tell them. Because even when I preach to you, my sermons are rooted in the words and my statements are connected to Scripture. And I've said this to you before. If we wanted to, we could connect each thought to a Scripture, because that's how it's supposed to be if you preach the Word, right? Your actions need to be connected to your revelation. If you're living a life apart from your revelation that's not biblical, that means you have head knowledge instead of revelation in your spirit. Do you hear me? In other words, you know God with your head, but to know God with your heart is different. Because when you follow God with your heart, it's like following the wind. That's what Jesus said in John 3. He says, the Spirit is like the wind. When you follow the wind, people can't see what you're following, so they think they know your motives. But they don't know your motives unless they know the wind. When they know the wind, that's why I like working with prayers. I've said this to you before. If you give me people that pray, I don't have to explain. But people who are dull of hearing and don't have revelation knowledge, every little detail, every minute thing, you got to tell them, this pin goes here, this goes here, this goes here, because they never understand the method or the principle of God. They're thinking instead of hearing. It's easy to lead people who pray. It's hard to lead people who are religious. Very hard. You got to convince them every day. You got to go over it again every day. And then because they don't have it in their heart, and when it's in your heart, a process has taken place. A seed went in, the ground was good, it took root and grew something. Some people don't keep their heart, so you got to keep their mind. My God. When they don't keep their heart, you got to keep going over the same thing over and over, and all they do is they have an accusatory spirit, and they never understand. It's because this word has not gone. Their word, the problem is in their heart. They've not tilled their heart so the word could go down in and take root to produce the revelation. When it goes down in, it you know, when I was in Africa preaching, I know I cut that sentence off, that's all right. I was preaching in Africa about 10 or 15 years ago, and I got this from God right while I was preaching on the sower sows the word, but it wasn't in Mark, it was in Luke. And he said that no, it talks about the parable of the sower. And while I was preaching, I'm asking God questions. And I said, God, why did you put this thing about the lamp? No one covers a lamp, takes a bushel and covers a lamp, but he puts it out for all men to see in the parable of the sower. I don't understand. It's the next sentence. And I asked him that while I was preaching. And he told me, while I was preaching, only God could do that. He said, it's because if they believe it, you can see it like a lamp. In other words, if you're believing in prosperity, there should be a manifestation of it in your house. If you're believing in your health, there should be a manifestation of it in your house. If you're believing for a good marriage, there should be a manifestation of it in your house. Right. Whatever you believe works. That's why the Bible said in Proverbs 4, keep your heart with all diligence, for out of it are the issues of life. And if I've ever seen the devil go after something, when your ground is getting tilled, he tries to make it hard. He'll send people to hurt you. He'll send people to say bad things to you and make you hard so the seed don't go down in. Or he'll plant his seeds in there, and then you got weeds and wheat growing together. It's very important that you pick out your own weeds. If you're believing for a marriage or you're believing for money, Jake's put it the best I ever heard. I'll quote him today. He says, if you go to your hairdresser and she ain't had a man in 30 years, and she's telling you how to manage your, you know how he does. He's telling you how to manage your marriage, and she ain't been married in 30 years. Get out of there. Get away from her. She don't know anything. She ain't got nobody. If it's just like going to a financial advisor that don't have no money and don't have no victory, and you're talking to him about your money, you're not going to get anywhere. You got to find somebody that's got a man, got a husband, got a life. You got to find somebody that's got some money, got some winning, got some prim. I would not go to a mechanic that everything he touched broke. Now you're laughing because it is so logical and so plain. Yet when it gets into relationships, people get that all messed up. And they go talk to people that don't know anything about their problem, who can't help them with it. Terrible. Not a winning formula. You need to talk to people who are, you don't have to like them. I just said you need to go learn their principles. Because personalities do rub. You'll love that. I don't have to like you to learn from you. I settled that one a long, long, long time ago. You can say things irritate me, make me mad. I just tell my flesh, shut up. It isn't really hurting you, and they're not doing anything to you personally. Just shut up and listen to what the man has to say. Just, I got to tell you this real quick. This is going to sound really rough, but it's the truth. I was listening to this guy, one financial advisor on the radio here a while back. This tells you about people. This ought to tell you how people. And I thought, this guy is probably one of the smartest people I've ever heard speak. Brilliant man. But he was abrasive and mean, had a tough character, could hardly listen. He had such a bad spirit, and he had such a high level of knowledge, it was hard, but I did it. Yeah, that's what you got to do if you want to learn. You know that, right? And then you can't let that devil get on you. You listen to me. You got to have enough sense to hear people who know things and get it. But this is what he said. I asked God in the middle of this, while this guy's talking, I said, God, what is wrong with this man? He's so knowledgeable, but he's nuts. You know what the guy said in the next few minutes? Hope this don't hurt your feelings. But he said, I was in Catholic school or some school, and a guy did bad things to me, and I broke his hand. Well, I found out just like that what the root of his issue was. He hated authority, and you could tell. It's because a man was violated by authority, and he broke the man's hand that did it. And he told the guy, if you don't tell anybody what you did to me, I won't tell anybody I broke your hand. And that's what he did. Now that thread was all through this intelligent man all his life. And he didn't know Jesus, so he don't know how to get out. Now, that's affirmed that I could learn from people not some natural things, even though I know they're not quite right in their person. It didn't mean he was stupid. Now, I didn't tell you to take on his attitude, but do you realize, can God put you somewhere and you not become like the environment? That's when he can teach you. But if you go there and you start sleeping around, if you go there and you start drinking, if you go there and you start doing what they do, then you're out. God has places he could put you to learn things, and it's not the best environment. But the Bible says the children of this world are wiser than the children of light about their own affairs. So there's an element of being around people that know things that might not be exactly what you think they should be. Is this too hard? Is this too sound too crazy for you? Because that monk place where all the Christians live, I never saw it. The mountain where everybody wears a robe and everybody's just perfect up there. I don't know that place. I know this place. This is where God put me. God put Daniel in Babylon. He put Joseph in an awful place, Potiphar's house. Put Moses in Egypt. I mean, think about where God placed his people to learn. But the successful ones never got defiled. Can God put you somewhere and use you and you not become like the environment? Now, I'm not telling you all to go run out and work with heathens. But I'm telling you, be sensitive to God. And if he puts you in a place that's not sanctified, you still have to be. You still have to live clean. That's how he's going to make you strong. Can you live clean in that? And see, you can't say they did it because the Bible says that no man has been tempted above which he can handle. So I don't believe that. You have to decide you're not going to. You have to decide. That's what formed Daniel and Shadrach, Meshach, and Abednego, was to make them successful, was when they learned to take a stance in a bad environment. They got their promotions. So anyway, Daniel got promoted. Shadrach, Meshach, and Abednego got promoted. They lived in a not an ideal environment. I don't know this ideal place. And I'll tell you the truth. If you meet a whole bunch of people, this is my own opinion for even myself, because this is how I train myself. How many of you train yourself? I hope you do. You have to train yourself. You have to literally start telling yourself what to do when you don't want to. I mean, that's part of success. The most successful men I ever talked to are the ones that can do what they hate, because they do what they don't like because that needed done, and they learned to do it. Just like an athlete, I use that example all the time. He may hate a particular exercise, but it'll develop a part of his body he needs for the sport that he wants to play. That's life. You have to be willing to do what you hate to be successful at what you want. We keep looking for that place where we don't want to do anything to get where we're going, and I put that in there with everybody wants to go to heaven, but nobody wants to die. There's no way out. You've got to do what you don't want to do to become what you want to become, because there's always something connected to that. Are you with me? There's always something connected to your success that you don't want to do. I talked a lot already, didn't I? Okay. You know, I tell you what, if you start winning the way you want, the way you dream about in your heart, because I hope you still have a dream in your heart about winning something, you'll love discipline. You will love discipline. Because when you see that it starts working and you start winning, you can come up, musicians, if you would, please. It's exciting to see, once you start winning, you're willing to do the discipline. It goes back to Jesus. For the joy that was set before him, he endured the cross, despising the shame. If he wanted you and me to live, he had to go do that. If you want your marriage to be good, you're going to have to go do that. If you want your finances to be good, you're going to have to go do that. If you want your health to be good, you're going to have to go do that. But I like fried chicken. You just can't eat it every day. Hey, I was as bad as anything. I found out something I liked, I just eat that thing. I just eat it, and it was all bad for me, but I liked it. We all got to work through those issues, no matter what they are. But it's the people who can do what they don't want to do are the ones that do really, really well. I encourage you today. I don't like people. Sorry, they're all over the place. You're going to have to learn to talk to them. I hate money. You didn't learn how to manage it yet. We all got to do it. Daniel got promoted. Shadrach, Meshach, and Abednego got promoted. Moses got promoted. Joseph got promoted. Jesus got promoted to the right hand of God permanently. A name above every name. God highly exalted him because he took on the form of a servant. I'll say this and then I'll close as far as preaching goes. I learned this as a preacher. You can teach the word, but you'll never preach with power above your level of victory over the devil. There's a difference when you've fought that devil than when you're just teaching in a classroom. I'm not putting down the teacher gift. I've learned from teachers. But if you're going to preach with an anointing for people to get and walk in the deliverance that you're preaching about, you have to have had it yourself. Let's stand to our feet. Father, I thank you that you're connecting us to reality. God, that we'll be understand where we're still fighting and we'll understand where we've already won. And it's all right with you, God. Each of us have got areas that we need to develop, and each of us got areas that where we've defeated the devil. So I thank you this morning that we're able to help others where they're stuck and receive where we're stuck. That you set some in the body, Lord, that everybody in this ministry this morning has a different gift. And God, I thank you that we'll be able to receive their gift, and we will also be able to give our gift. Hey, I just heard something here. Now, this is for somebody's. If you're wanting people to receive your gift and you're getting mad at everybody because they don't recognize you, you got to recognize somebody else too. You have to recognize their gift too. You can't do just one. It took me a long time to figure out you got to respect what people do. I kind of ask them what they want to do when they help me. I know that might sound crazy. I tell them what I want to get done, but when they know how to do it and I don't, I ask them what they need to get it done. Because unless I did it, how could I know? It's an insult when you don't know anything to try to tell somebody who does what to do. So, Father, I thank you that we'll be able to give our gift and receive the gifts of others. We bless you this morning, God. We thank you that we will not be stuck. We'll be free. We will not be thrown in the furnace and devoured. We will walk in with uncompromising faith and be delivered and promoted in the name of Jesus. We'll be quick to repent, quick to acknowledge. Thank you, Father. Hallelujah. Lord, I pray deliverance this morning. I pray deliverance this morning. I pray deliverance this morning. I pray enlightenment this morning. Revelation this morning. Understanding this morning. Just like Nebuchadnezzar's eyes were opened, God, and he said, worship the God of Israel. I thank you, Father, that the eyes are being opened this morning in Jesus' name. Hallelujah. It's all there if you want it. I believe that with my whole heart. I believe that God has something for you. But you may have to do some hard things because that's the route. So, Father, we bless you this morning. I thank you that you'll speak to each one of us this week about what you want us to embrace. In Jesus' name, amen. If you need prayer, come on up here this morning. If not, there's coffee and some cookies in the back. If you're visiting with us, you're certainly welcome to come back there. If you see somebody you don't know, please greet them. Please talk to them a little bit and get to know them a little bit. We love you, and we'll see you next week.
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So here is the good news, my friends. The good news. There is, therefore, now no condemnation, no punishment, no curse for all those who are in Christ Jesus. All your fears have been taken away. Instead, hope has been given. Because God, out of His great love, redeemed us on the cross. So now, my friends, no power of hell and no scheme of man

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You know, in the name of Jesus, we have everything we need. And just as we've sung about him as Jehovah Jireh, our provider, he is Jehovah Rapha, the God that heals us. His name is more powerful than cancer, heart disease, or any disease you can name. 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Let's confess him as our healer as we sing, "You

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